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Hope lives here.

You did it when you were younger. You see other people struggling, and since you're looking through rose-colored glasses, you're thinking to yourself, suck it up. Yeah, I had the grands this weekend. We went to church, and I was majorly stressed out. We'll talk about that shortly on the Central Valley's Spirit Radio. I'll find

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0: What grace can do on the Central Valley Spirit Radio. I'm Tim. You've gone through it. Your kids are going through it and they're whining and you're like, suck it up, buttercup. It's a piece of cake. We did it. You can do it. Ah, rub some dirt on it. Yeah, my kids have now got kids. And two of them were at our house, spent the night Saturday night, went to church on Sunday. And Sheila was running a bit behind. And I'm like, hey, I'll take the kids over. Join me in just a sec. I'll check them in. So one of them goes into the nursery and one of them goes into a class, I don't know, for like three-year-olds. And so I have to go over to an iPad. I have to establish my family, adding Sheila and I, adding the two grands, checking them in, printing out a ticket, putting it on them. I swear to you, I was sweating more trying to use that stupid iPad than I have been all this week with temperatures in triple digits. I wish I was exaggerating. Sweat was pouring down my forehead. Shout out to Jen for helping me, seeing that Grampy was completely lost and had no idea what he was doing.
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perfectly. 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

0: Tarian. And CeCe Winans, its testimony was Spirit Radio. My name is Tim, and, well, you probably saw the Knicks won the NBA championship. Was it Carolina won the NHL? Before we know it, we'll be done with the World Cup. I know it's another month or so, but what's going to happen, though, is you're going to have champs. You're going to have those that don't meet expectations, and people are going to get canned. And in those moments, I remember the Chinese proverb, those who drink the water must remember those who dug the well, right? As a new chapter begins, it's always worth remembering and honoring those who dug the well long before the new leaders show up, because the foundation matters, the legacy matters, and the people who invested their time and their passion and their sacrifice, you know what? They should always be remembered.
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You have influence and your voice matters as we continue to celebrate the graduates in the Central Valley. 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

0: Come Jesus Come, CC Winans on Spirit Radio. I'm Tim. You've lived in the neighborhood a very long time, and it used to be a beautiful home, and for whatever reason, it's fallen into disrepair. Let's be honest, it's expensive to live life. I'm Tim on the Central Valley Spirit Radio with the story of Mary Enron. She's 85, and she's worked at a movie theater since she graduated from high school, so it's been a moment. And somebody saw her pushing around the janitorial cart, carrying the trash bags, and struck up a conversation, and they found out she's got a lot of repairs that got to be done at the house. She got some bills that need to be paid, and people wanted to help out. Another great story of a GoFundMe campaign raising $146,000. It is amazing how one random act of kindness can literally change somebody's life.
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Meet me in the Valley, Tasha Layton with Spirit Radio. I'm Tim. We've all seen it happen. An actor gets a prominent role and they get typecast. Not that Phil Wickham was typecast, but every time I hear him, I think of the animated David movie because, well, he's David when he's older. Is it just me? I believe on Spirit.

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0: Thank God for people that know how to say the right thing at the right time. I'm Tim on the Central Valley Spirit Radio, and here you go. If your joy depends on everything going right, it is not gonna last. But when your joy is rooted in Jesus, it is incredible how you're kind of steady through the highs and the lows. Not because life is perfect, but because God is faithful, because he is with you, and you can still experience joy. And man, when you figure it out, at least most of the time, what a game changer that is.
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Spirit Radio, Obadiah. Just a little reminder that when Torin Wells says, let the church sing, he's talking about you, not some building. You are the church. So get your sing on.

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0: Sometimes life presents you with circumstances and you just don't have the right word to describe it. Well, that's when you need a new word. I'm Obadiah on Spirit Radio. The word you might be looking for, exhausterwhelmulated. I just came in contact with this and I'm in love with it. It is a word to describe the feeling of being exhausted, overwhelmed, and overstimulated. And boy, it's really easy to start using that in sentences, right? Sentences about the kids, sentences about traffic, sentences about Monday mornings at work. I hear you. So when you're trying to tell somebody how it went and it was a little rough, you can tell them that you were exhausted and well-mulated.
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0: you think you've got a cavity, and that's a reason to not go to the dentist. I'm Obadiah on Spirit Radio. I feel that. I'm going to the dentist tomorrow, finally, and I'm pretty sure I've got a cavity back there somewhere, and I don't want to deal with the pain of it, the frustration of it, the cost of it, none of it. I just want to ignore it until it gets so bad I can't ignore it anymore. That's not good, but that's totally human nature, right? We do that with God sometimes, too. We know we need his help. We know we need to talk to him. We know, but we're putting it off. We'll get to it tomorrow, next week, whatever. In the meantime, things are just getting a little bit worse. We need to face the music. We need to go to the dentist, and we need to spend time with God, right? I mean, come on. The great thing about time with God is that it's free. The dentist, not so much.
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0: The privileges of adult life were the punishments of childhood. I'm Obadiah on Spirit Radio. I mean, seriously, when was the last time you got to take a nap, right? Kids throw a fit. You're like, man, right now, please, somebody put me to bed. And I'm starting to think about a uniform. I went to a high school, and I remember they were talking about, like, converting it to uniforms. So we'd have to wear the same basic thing every day. And people were throwing fits, and I was one of those people. But I'll tell you what, as an adult right now, I'm thinking about going to uniforms. Just a pair of jeans and a black t-shirt. Nothing on it. You know, you buy like 10 of them on Amazon for $5 probably. I mean, like, it's so cheap. And then every day, what am I going to wear? Oh, I already know. I'm going to wear the black t-shirt. It would simplify things. It really would. And again, childhood me would die, but adult me sounded pretty nice.
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0: If everybody's watching the pool, then no one is watching the pool. I'm Odiah on Spirit Radio. It's a chilling phrase I heard last week when I learned a new word. It's called water watcher. Sounds like lifeguard, but I don't know why it's not called a lifeguard. But here's the idea. You go to a pool party this year and you get a designated driver. Not for the car, for the pool. Somebody, an adult, is in charge of watching the pool. The recommendation is you switch it up every half hour or hour, but they say that there are way too many accidental drownings in the United States every summer. And I think we can all agree that the number one would be way too many. So you just designate somebody to watch the pool, and they are the water watcher.
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3: I've heard people say that we pray to connect with God. 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Maybe we should pray from our connection with God. This is Jim Franklin, the senior pastor at Cornerstone Church in Fresno. When I'm not with my wife and I want to talk to her, I've got to connect with her through the phone. But when I'm with her, all I have to do is talk to her. I think we forget that God is always with us. He'll never leave us. He'll never forsake us. Instead of praying to connect with Him, maybe we should just pray from our connection with Him. It's out of the spirit of adoption that we cry, Abba, Father. 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

0: 80% of us have email apnea, but I'm working on it. Hodiah on Spirit Radio. Learned about it last week. It is this condition, not a condition, like you're born with it, but it's this thing that we do where we're reading text messages or writing emails and we hold our breath while they do it. We do it. They say it raises our stress level throughout the day and we should focus on deep breathing while we're doing those activities. It's weird. It really is to be taking these deep breaths, but I'll tell you what else it is. Relaxing. Just taking some time to take some deep breaths. Oh, seriously. If you're not doing it, I highly recommend it. I can literally feel my entire body relaxing when I'm taking those deep breaths. It's nice.
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2: 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Located near 198 and Ben Maddox on Mineral King, Midas performs brake repairs, scheduled car maintenance, as well as new tires alignment and more. To get the Midas touch, they can be reached at 559-739-7373. That's 559-739-7373. Owner Mike Rodriguez leaves you with the verse from Colossians 3:23, which says, "Whatever you do, work heartily as for the Lord and not for men."
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3: Okay. I'm about to

0: In-N-Out is just fast food. I'm Obadiah on Spirit Radio, and I know that makes some people mad, and I'm not here to stir the pot, but I also need to say it, all right? Now, I'm not saying In-N-Out's not good. In fact, as fast food burgers go, I'm probably taking the In-N-Out burger over everybody. But this idea that I'm going to wait in line at an In-N-Out for an hour is absurd. But man, when In-N-Out goes in somewhere, it's real. I was talking to a friend of mine in Tennessee, and he told me he pulled up to one of the new In-N-Outs there. 8 o'clock at night, there were over 50 cars in the drive-through line. It does. It makes me want to fly there, just get a big sign and stand outside the restaurant that says it's just a cheeseburger.
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0: I dig that Bay Turner song. Obadiah on Spirit Radio. I don't dig going to the dentist. It's a privilege to go to the dentist. I know, but I'm dreading it because I know. I just know he's going to tell me I've got a cavity. I just know it. I don't want to hear about it. I also don't want to pay for it. I mean, you get where I'm coming from, right? I'd rather just avoid it. Let the pain continue to escalate until I'm forced to deal with it. Also not a good idea. But it is that thing that we do in life with a lot of things. I think it's very human. And I think we do it with God. We think our time with God's going to be painful and difficult, and he's going to hurt us. And I don't think that's true. I think that God wants to help us. And I know that sometimes there are circumstances in life that are difficult to deal with. But I'll tell you right now, I would rather do that with God than do it on my own. And it's way cheaper than the dentist.
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0: statistically, Monday is the toughest day, right? I'm Obadiah on Spirit Radio. It's true that there are other days of the week that can show up and they're not the best, but there's just something about a Monday. You might have experienced it today. The exhauster welmulated feeling. The what? Yeah, it's a new word that I learned over the weekend that I feel like sums up a lot of Mondays. Exhauster welmulated. It's a mixture of exhaustion, being overwhelmed, and overstimulated. Oh, yeah. Both hands in the air right here. So the next time you're feeling all those things, but you don't know how to express it, exhauster welmulated is the word you're looking for.
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4: It took me 4.5 years to get out of debt. That's, you know, it took time. It wasn't just going to happen instantly, and it may take time for couples to get into a better place financially. Be patient. Put honoring the Lord first, put loving each other well second, put making a difference in the world third, and start to orient your finances that way. It may not change radically overnight, but eventually you'll be on a very, very good path.
5: Well, that's Matt Bell, and he joins us today on Focus on the Family with Jim Daly. We're going to be exploring some healthy habits for your marriage with regard to finances. Thanks for joining us. I'm John Fuller.
3: You know, John, money can be a really touchy subject within marriage and within families.
5: Mm-hmm.
3: It's probably, you know, it ranks right up there, number one, two, or three in the areas of marriage that couples really struggle with. So it's a very important topic. We come to this probably every couple of months. We try to do a program to help people with their finances. Let me rattle off some stats. Did you know about 40% of couples don't know their spouse's salary?
5: Oh.
3: Now, I probably know just about every NFL salary. You know, what is Bo Nix of the Broncos making? But, you know, that'd be an interesting question. Do you know more about the salary of sports figures and not your spouse, right? Another one, 28% of couples admit to hiding significant purchases or debt from their spouse. And I remember a story where a couple got married in their 20s. The woman had accumulated $250,000 of school debt for a French literature degree.
5: Oh.
3: And wow, I mean, and had not disclosed it to her fiance and then husband. And that would be a rude awakening. Mm. There are practical biblical approaches to money. And I think the main point is simply good to be reminded of how we should manage that money.
5: Mm-hmm. Yeah, and it's great to have Matt Bell back with us. He's been here before. Our listeners really resonate with his insights. He's a personal finance writer and speaker, and he's the managing editor at Sound Mind Investing, and he and his wife, Jude, have three young adult children. Today, we're going to be talking about a brand new book that he's written called Starting Strong, Discovering the Good That Money Can Do Through Your Marriage.
3: Matt, welcome back to Focus on the Family. Good to have you.
4: Thanks so much, Jim and John. It's a pleasure to be here.
3: You know, one of the most interesting things with financial folks, you know, planners, helpers, writers on the topic, most of them come from a place of pain. You're not born necessarily. Maybe you have an aptitude to accounting, I don't know. But most of the people that I've interviewed come from a period of time where they were in the hole and they had to figure it out. I really appreciate that. I think Dave Ramsey has that testimony. What's your prodigal story?
4: Well, it very much is just that, the prodigal son. I inherited $60,000 from an uncle when I was in my mid-20s. Had no idea he planned to leave me any money, an incredible gift, incredible surprise. And I really did have good intentions with that money when I received it. I thought this is a once-in-a-lifetime opportunity to do something amazing career-wise. And I love to play golf. I love to travel. I thought, how can I turn all of that into a career? So I created a newsletter for people to take golf vacations. and while it lasted, it was amazing. I got to play Pebble Beach. I got to play these great golf courses in southern Spain. It was everything I dreamed it could be, except profitable.
3: Yeah. Wow. It sounds like you're ahead of the tech curve on that. You could have had a following, an app. People would have paid you money to go play golf.
4: Well, keywords were could have.
3: Could have.
4: It didn't really work out all that well.
3: 20 years ahead of that one, right?
4: Yeah.
3: Yeah. Let me ask you this, Matt. If you would have invested that $60,000 in your 20s, you would have
4: painful.
3: Had $2 million by the time you were 65. Did you realize that?
4: Well, very painful to think about that, but you're exactly right.
3: Compounding interest is quite amazing, isn't it?
4: You sound like some of my friends.
3: No.
4: That talk about that.
3: I have talked to people that have given, you know, put $5,000 for their kids who were just born, and they've shown me the models at average rates of growth from the stock market.
4: Yeah.
3: You would expect about $1 million when that 1-year-old turns 65.
4: It's amazing what it can turn into.
3: Without putting any more into it.
4: But in my case, I took the $60,000 and transformed it into $20,000 of credit card debt.
3: Wow. Okay. Now let's speak about that, the $20,000 of debt.
4: You've got to do a lot of things wrong to do that. And I was doing a lot of things wrong. But it was a huge wake-up call. It was very humbling to see that dream die, to see, you know, the guilt of squandering my uncle's hard-earned money and that sort of thing. So I moved home with my parents for 6 months, and I was really down for the first couple of months that I was out there. But God used it for great good. I mean, a friend of mine from college reached out and shared his faith with me. He had become a Christian a year after I graduated from college, and that was life-changing unto itself because it got me exploring matters of faith, and ultimately I placed my faith in Christ, which would have been plenty to come out of that experience, but I also really got interested in learning about money.
3: Yeah.
4: And I was amazed at how much the Bible says on this topic. And so I've been writing about it, speaking about it, learning about it ever more ever since then.
3: You know, Matt, it's a great insight. So this was your valley. You were 25, 24?
4: Yeah, mid-20s.
3: I mean, so you hit this valley of being in debt,
4: $20,000.
3: Yeah. This friend of yours from college calls.
4: Yeah.
3: He's just accepted Christ the year before. He starts sharing the Lord with you, I'm assuming.
4: Right. Yeah.
3: You're not repelled by that. You're intrigued, partly because I'm sure you're in a valley.
4: Yeah, absolutely. I was humbled. I was so humbled by that experience, and so just kind of distraught and trying to figure out what is my life going to be about. I thought I knew, but clearly I didn't know. And so he was saying encouraging things like, God has a plan for your life. And that was very intriguing to me. So I began reading the Bible. I began going to church. I began learning. And I was just a sponge for all things related to matters of faith. And then I couldn't believe how much the Bible says about money. So the first church I went to has a stewardship ministry. I got involved in that and just loved that. So I loved seeing how God was using my pain, my values, as you said, my story, to start to help others. Because I'm not a guy that's always gotten the money thing right. I can relate to a person who's had trouble with money.
3: You know, I so appreciate that, though. But, you know, speaking to those who are listening or watching, I mean, that's a starting place when you're in that valley. Mm-hmm. So often that's where the Lord begins to turn your heart, right? And open your ears and eyes to what is true, the spiritual things that are most important. You usually win those battles down in the gutter and not on the mountaintop. I mean, that comes later. Let me ask you this in terms of Scripture. Matthew 6:24 says you cannot serve both God and mammon. That's a very famous area of Scripture. How can we cultivate an attitude toward money that honors God? And let me add this too, in a culture that, you know, for the most part, needs are taken care of, in Western civilization, not all of it, here in America, Canada, parts of Europe. So how do we even get our hands around what the Lord would want for us and what we think is being poor or being rich?
4: Yeah, well, the Bible never says that money is a bad thing unto itself. You know, the Bible doesn't say that money is the root of all evil. Some people think it does. It says the love of money is a root of all kinds of evil. And I think that's a really important distinction. So I think as we start to see that God's intentions for us are good, that he wants good things for us, and as we start to experience some of the worldly approaches to money and see that that's either not working or could be hollow if you do achieve some financial success, and you start to see, oh, the Bible says so many things about money, so many practical things about money, but God just wants us to put him first. And that's the thing. You can't serve both God and money. God needs to come first, and then money is used according to his principles for his purposes. That's the approach that tends to work really, really well.
3: So you and Jude, your wife, you're engaged. You're looking at the registry. Everybody's done that. Our registry may have been Target. I don't remember. That's probably a true story, actually. But the you know, you're looking at China.
4: Right.
3: That was nice.
4: Right. That was the source of our first disagreement.
3: Oh. And let me know. Yeah, tell me what happened with that and how it pointed to a little, you know, rub between the two of you.
4: Yeah, it's funny because we dated for 6 months and then we got engaged and things were going along really, really well. But then we started to register for gifts that we wanted other people to buy for us. It wasn't even our money we were spending. It was other people's money. But it was in that department store, walking these aisles of plates and cups and saucers, that we realized, oh, wow, we have very different views of what these things should look like. And, you know, it sounds so trivial, right? But yet it started to make me concerned. I mean, I'm very kind of minimalist. I like, my parents were that way. And so I think I've adopted their views of design and art and what looks good. That's what I was drawn to. Very simple, you know, maybe plain white, you know, sturdy would be good. It's going to last a long time. But she grew up, Jude grew up in a home where there was a set of dishes on display, very formal gold rimmed dishes. And their everyday plates had a floral design. Floral really works against my instincts.
3: Taking up way too much space.
4: Yes. And so I started to think, oh, wow, we're so different in this area. I never noticed. And so I started to think, oh, what other things in my life are going to have floral designs on them? Mm. And it started to be a little bit fearful. But, you know, it's a funny anecdote, but really it pointed to the need to have lots of conversations and try to come together. And I think over the years I've kind of moved toward her and she's moved toward me on design issues. So we've come together. But that was the first example of, wow, we're really on different pages on something.
3: That's great, Matt. What was your second argument? No, I'm kidding. You don't need to answer that question. Let me mention this, though, talking about arguments. According to one study from Fidelity, the resource management firm, rather large, they say as many as 25%, that's one in four couples, call money their most significant relationship challenge.
4: Yeah.
3: So that's a big number.
4: Yeah.
3: And it, probably if you look across the arc of decades of marriage, it doesn't go down typically.
4: Yeah.
3: It still rests in bubbles one, two, or three. Mm. What's happening with those couples?
4: Yeah, I think initially when couples come together in marriage, what's happening there is that, you know, people don't enter marriage with a blank slate. We all bring something into our marriage. We bring stuff into our marriage. We bring how we saw our parents deal with money into our marriage that we may not even realize the degree to which it still works on us, but we bring that. That's a big factor. We bring our hopes and dreams around money that might be very different from our spouse. We bring certain early experiences we've had with money. In my case, I had a lot of debt, and that was a very traumatic experience. And we bring very different temperaments into marriage. And these things don't naturally just fit together. And so that's a source of a lot of friction and a lot of having to work things out early in marriage. But then as time goes on, I think people, it's a failure to communicate.
3: Mm-hmm.

0: married, and she had no disclosure about sort of where she was at with her debt. You advocate full disclosure about all of that for
1: That's
0: couples
1: right.
0: that are getting married or have recently married.
1: Yeah.
0: What's the importance of that?
1: Yeah, I advocate full financial disclosure before marriage and complete ongoing financial transparency after marriage. You don't want to be surprised when you get married at what you're actually married into with all this debt, because I really believe, you know, the vision for marriage in the Bible is oneness, it's unity. And so if one spouse was really wealthy before marriage, now, once you're married, you're both very wealthy. If one spouse had a lot of debt before marriage, when you come together in marriage, now you both have a lot of debt. There's a great story that I have from my past where a couple that I know, Scott and Karen, she brought $50,000 of non-mortgage debt into their marriage. He called it a reverse dowry.
2: and he had, that is so true.
1: He had a great attitude about the whole thing, though, because she would always say early in their marriage, oh, my debt, my debt. My debt is keeping us from doing this or that. My debt, I feel so bad about my debt. And he would always correct her and say, it's not your debt, it's our debt. And I think that's a really bold act of leadership, act of love, to take that perspective. So I just want there to be no surprise. I want there to be full disclosure, maybe not on your first date, but as things start to get serious in a relationship, it seems to be headed toward marriage. Now, let's understand, how much are we each earning? How much do we have in savings? Are there any traumatic stories in our background around money? And then ongoingly, everybody, both parties should have access to all the finances.
0: Yeah, and a surprising number of people never have the conversations.
1: Yeah.
0: Well, we're trying to encourage you to have the conversations today on Focus on the Family with Jim Daly. Our guest is Matt Bell. And we're talking about a newly published book called Starting Strong, Discovering the Good That Money Can Do in Your Marriage. Get a copy from us here at the ministry when you stop by focusonthefamily.com/broadcast.
2: And Matt, what are some ways that couples can create that financial unity? What are some practical tools they can use?
1: Yeah, one of the things is simply having conversations about the past. You know, how were you raised around money? That's really big. There was one couple that I tell the story of in the book where they were on some fun outing to Wrigley Field in Chicago. What can't be fun about that? Mm-hmm. You're just at this great ballpark. But some of the topic of money came up, and it closed the conversation down because he found out that she was carrying a balance on a credit card, and that to him was an absolute no-no. And so it was a troubling, difficult conversation, but it also opened up the door to more conversations where they gained a much greater sense of empathy and understanding of each other's background. He grew up in a very stable household. There was always money for vacations and groceries. She grew up single-parent household where money was always tight. She had gotten acclimated to using credit cards, but in realizing he really didn't like that, she quickly paid off her balance, and he, by the same token, gained some empathy for the difficulty with which she was raised with a single parent household.
2: That field level ticket at Wrigley might be $128 bucks.
1: It is
2: start
1: today.
2: There, but anyway, no, I mean, that's part of it, is that communication. You know, let me go back for a moment to that opening comment I gave of a situation. Was a true situation where this young man and woman were getting married. Mm. She had not disclosed her school loans of $250,000 for a 4-year degree.
1: Wow.
2: And, you know, then they're married and that came forward. And how would you go about, as the spouse has no debt and that's never come up? And this is an off-the-wall question for you. But what do you say at that point? You're already married now. She's disclosing this, and you say, okay, there's only one option. We've got to create a financial plan that pays that down.
1: Yeah.
2: But wow.
1: Yeah. And hopefully that's it, that they're both on that same page, that, hey, we're in this together now, so let's tackle this together. It may take time. It may mean dying to certain dreams, or at least the timing of certain dreams, but we're in this together, so let's get really committed to getting out from under. And the story I mentioned of the couple where she had $50,000 of non-mortgage debt, they saw the blessing of not buying a house when all their friends were buying a house. They saw the benefit of waiting, even though they sometimes, and by the way, they were giving generously throughout that time.
2: Huh.
1: And she told the story very candidly about how sometimes she felt like, boy, if we didn't give so much, we'd be able to get out of debt so much faster. But they saw God's blessing in it, because ultimately when they did get out of debt, they realized that they would have bought a house at a very difficult time or at the market high.
2: Right.
1: And today, given what happened eventually at that point, the market had declined quite a bit. They probably would have been underwater on a house that they bought then.
2: Anybody else have that gift? Buying at the high point and selling?

0: At the low point, I'm good at that. So, hey, Matt, what about the common question about combined accounts? And if we have combined accounts, how do I get him a birthday present? He's going to know about it.
1: Right.
0: Or, you know, something like that, keeping separate accounts, maybe both of them work and they just decide, let's keep separate checking accounts rather than a joint checking account.
1: Yeah, I would strongly encourage joint accounts because that fosters transparency and teamwork and unity. But in terms of buying a gift, you could do something as simple as withdraw some cash from an ATM. So now there's no record that's readily apparent of where a gift was purchased. So there can be a surprise doing something as simple as that.
0: Yeah, that's good. I mean, one of the problems is when people hear the word budget, you go, ugh.
1: For sure.
0: And especially the budget meeting. Let's set one up. And, you know, it's going to take a little bit of work, a little bit of pain.
1: Yeah.
0: But how do you reverse that attitude that couples might have at the early stage of dating or marriage,
1: right,
0: for sure?
1: I think a budget is the single most powerful tool anybody can use to manage money well. And we're stewards of God's resources, the Bible teaches us. So doesn't it just make sense, you know, if we're running a business, we're running an organization, we're going to watch over the finances, we're going to have a plan, we're going to have a budget. A family, a household, is a small business. And so we're managing God's resources. We need a tool to manage that effectively. You know, a lot of people think they talk about a budget as something you go on, like a diet, or they think about it as being about less. It's about being obsessively spending as little as possible. But a budget is really, I like to tell people, about more. It's about having more knowledge of what's happening with your finances so that you can be more intentional in your use of money so that you ultimately have more for the things that really matter. So people hearing that might have to take it on faith, but if they will just try a budget for about 30 days and start to get used to that habit, I think they will see so much good, so many blessings that come from it.
0: You know, your book, Starting Strong, has many gold nuggets in it. The one that caught me as maybe the mother load is this idea that normally we start with expenses, savings, and then giving.
1: Yeah.
0: And you say flip that, start with giving.
1: That's right.
0: That's an amazing thought. I'd never thought of that. Hmm. I mean, I did it the traditional way.
1: Yeah. It's very countercultural. You know, I tell people in a variety of workshops, if you take nothing out of this workshop today, take this. The order with which you use money will make all the difference. And with a married couple, it'll make all the difference in their finances. It'll make all the difference in their marriage. And so think about it. There's only a few things you can do with money. You can spend it. You can use it for debt payments. You can save it. You can invest it. You can give it away. And that's the order that our culture teaches us in countless ways, both overt and subtle. We're taught to spend first. We're making, you know, $80,000 a year. That means you can live here. You can drive that. You can wear this brand of clothing. When spending comes first, debt is just a given, I've found. And if any money's left over, some might be saved, invested, and given away. But typically, there isn't much left over. So if we flip that, you know, the Bible says, honor the Lord with your wealth, with the first fruits, the first portion of all of thy increase, one version of the Bible says. So if we flip that equation on its head and we say, we're going to honor the Lord with the first portion by giving to his work in this world. We're going to give first. Then we're going to save a portion because the Bible says in the house of the wise are stores of choice food and oil, but a foolish person devours all that they have. Then we're going to invest a portion for the future. And then we're going to decide, we're going to see how much we can afford to spend on housing and clothing and vacations and all the rest. And along the way, we're cautious to not become enslaved to creditors, as the Bible warns. That if people will do that, it sounds so simple. It's so practical. It's so effective. It's so biblical. And yet it's so rarely practiced. But if people will do that, it will serve them so well.
2: Yeah. So is it 10%? Is it 5%? How do I determine that I'm going to start by giving first?
1: Yeah, and that's a fair question because I think people need guardrails. They need some guidance about that. And so the Old Testament teaches very clearly a tithe or a tenth part, 10% of income. That's a starting point. In the New Testament, Matthew 23:23, Jesus seems to affirm the tithe. And yet every example in the New Testament goes beyond it. You've got Zacchaeus giving half. You've got the widow giving all. And that's what Jesus did with the laws is he changed them from letter of the law adherence to spirit of the law. And I just think it makes sense to use that as a helpful biblical starting point.
0: You know, so many people I talk to, couples that recount their early years, and they'll say often, those were great years. Mm-hmm. but we didn't have a bed. We didn't have a couch. We didn't have a table. That right. was Gene and I.
2: You didn't have a table, right?
0: I said, no, we didn't. We had no furniture because I had just gotten back from Japan a couple of years before. I said, we can make a futon, you know, we'll just throw blankets down until they're soft. So buy three or four blankets, that becomes your mattress. And then here we go. So, you know, that it's part of that struggle is actually part of building your memory together,
1: yeah.
0: you know, the sweetness of all that when
1: that's
0: it was
1: right.
0: tough.
1: Yeah, absolutely. When you're starting out, that's why it's so important with all these things we're talking about to get these things right from the beginning, because life is only going to get busier and maybe God's going to bless you more financially. And so if we establish these priorities early in our marriage, we're going to serve the Lord. As for us and our household, we will serve you, Lord. We're going to base our decisions, our marriage and our finances on the solid rock of God's word. We're going to, you know, use money in a way to love each other well, to strengthen our marriage and to glorify God and to make the difference in the world that God intended when he brought us together in marriage. Make these decisions early. And, you know, you mentioned kind of the early, many people experience that sort of early difficulties and financially in their starting out years. John Rockefeller, you know, one of the wealthiest people that ever lived, he said, I never could have tithed on my first $1 million if I hadn't tithed on my first salary, which was $1.50 a week.
0: Wow.
1: And I think there's an important point. There's an important point for kids there, teaching kids about generosity, and an important point for our marriages. Let's start there, and let's see how God blesses that over time. And I think I feel very confident that he will.
0: You know, the most common thing, Matt, right here at the end, and we'll continue if you can stick with us, we'll keep going. But the most common thing, I think, is if you only knew the mountain I face, you know, I can barely scrap by. How often is it that you look at somebody's finances in that consulting role? And it's really perspective over everything. It just means you can't do certain things. Can you pay your rent or your mortgage?
1: Yeah.
0: Can you buy groceries? Can you take care of transportation?
1: Right.
0: And then beyond that, it kind of ends up being wants, right?
1: Yeah.
0: I mean, there are probably other things. You might have medical issues. Yeah. I get all that. And everything's unique. But what's that rhythm that you normally see with young couples where, you know, the advertising world has done a number on us, and we think we need those shoes, we need that coffee, we need whatever.
1: Right.
0: And in fact, you don't.
1: Yeah. I just encourage couples to live countercultural lives and to take their cues from the Bible. It will be a countercultural life. It'll be a life that isn't what your friends are necessarily doing or what you see on social media, but it will be a good life. So base your decisions on what the Bible teaches us about money. You know, get those decisions right early on. Make those convictions something that's really clear from the beginning of your marriage. Some couples do really, really have significant financial struggles, and God's going to meet them there. There's compassion for that. We're not about legalism and legally, you know, legalistic adherence to certain teaching in the Bible. But I think if people will orient their use of money around what the Bible teaches and be convicted by and motivated by what it teaches, and to make those distinctions between needs and wants, because a lot of times wants can morph into needs very easily. But if we orient things financially and otherwise around a biblical approach, over time, it will work well. It took me 4.5 years to get out of debt. That's, you know, it took time. It wasn't just going to happen instantly. And it may take time for couples to get into a better place financially. Be patient. Put honoring the Lord first. Put loving each other well second. Put making a difference in the world third. And start to orient your finances that way. It may not change radically overnight, but eventually you'll be on a very, very good path.
0: Oh, that's a good word, Matt. And like I said, let's keep going and come back next time and continue the discussion. I think that'd be a great thing to do. It'd be a lot of help for, again, young couples particularly, but good advice for everybody. So we'll continue to talk about practical budgeting ideas next time and maybe go a little deeper in the practical side. And let me turn to the listener. I encourage you to get a copy of Matt's great book, Starting Strong, Discovering the Good That Money Can Do Through Your Marriage. And we'd love to get that into your hands for a gift of any amount. If you can send just anything, we'll send it to you as our way of saying thank you for being part of the ministry. It's one of those programs, if you can't afford it because you're that strapped, this is something we need to give to you. Mm-hmm. So call us, we'll trust others, we'll give a little more to offset that. But give us a call, don't be embarrassed, we'll get it out to you to help you in your struggles with managing money.
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6: So I fly and I go and pick my dad up, and tears are streaming down his face. And he says, "You know, I owe you and your mother an apology because alcoholism robbed me of my life." And I sat there, you know, just stunned because I saw the remorse. And my response could have been, "Well, you're darn right, you know, and you're exactly right." But what I said was, "It's okay, Dad. You know, we all have things that we got to work through."
7: 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I'm Dave Wilson.
8: And I'm Ann Wilson, and you can find us at familylifetoday.com. 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
7: So today we're talking about something. I was thinking about it this way. It's like most people are walking around with this little thing they're carrying, and they don't even know they're carrying it, but it's a weight.
8: I see it as not just a weight. I see it as a wound that's open, and we're sick inside. We don't even know what normal feels like.
7: And our listeners like, "What in the world are you talking about? Did you name this wound?" Yeah, it's actually called the father wound. And Kia Stevens is back with us. She was with us yesterday talking about her book, Overcoming Father Wounds. Kia, welcome back.
6: Hey, it's great to be back with you talking about such an upbeat topic. I'm so glad to be here.
8: No, I'm really excited about this because, as we said, most of us, I would guess, are walking around with wounds. Yeah. I had a great dad. Like, he was present.
7: He was a good man.
8: He was a really man. Not a believer for years and years. And we had hard conversations about this. I would get mad. He would get mad. But I still had a wound, but at least we could talk about the wound. A lot of us, like you had said yesterday, your dad wasn't able to receive maybe the words that you were saying, or even you couldn't have the relationship you longed for. And I think that's true for a lot of people.
7: Let's start here. How would a person know if they have it? Like, can you define it or help us understand? Sure. Well, I don't think I have that, but maybe I do.
8: Yeah. And, you know, you were saying, Anne, that you thought a lot of people had a father wound. It's actually 1 in 3 children grow up with father wounds. And father wounds are synonymous with father absenteeism. So we know that a father can be absent for a myriad of reasons. It could be divorce, abandonment, abuse, incarceration, drug addiction, alcoholism, as it was in my case, alcoholism.
7: And it could even be working too much.
8: Yeah, that's what I was going to say. A physically present father, but emotionally absent. And so if you're listening and you're seeing one of those qualifiers, and there are additional ones, then you may in fact have a father wound. You know, in my research, I read this book by Dr. Charles Whitfield. He's now deceased. And he lists inside of this book several needs that need to be met in the child's life. So things like love, attention, validation, acceptance, trust, affirmation, safety, security. These are some needs that you need to grow up with, that secure attachment style, right, that we were talking about. And there are some needs, I believe, that the father specifically provides, right? Because naturally we think about these gender roles of like the mother is the nurturer, but the father provides security. The father affirms the femininity of the daughter. If the father is not in the home to do those things, then the daughter is left to do it for herself. Often with costly results, as we see with the statistic, daughters who grow up without a father in the home are X amount more likely to have a teenage pregnancy, or they're X amount more likely to experiment with drugs and alcohol and risky behavior or get involved in crime. I would venture to say that if we examine the lives, and it has been done, it's been done with prisoners, how many of them did not have a father? Did not have a father?
9: Yeah. As you were saying all those statistics, I was recalling, I think I was 8 years old when I went in the room and my dad always kissed me goodnight. And so I went into the room where he was to say goodnight to my parents. And I remember saying, as an 8-year-old, maybe I'm too old to do this now. And my dad said, well, maybe you are. And it was the last time he ever hugged and kissed me. And I remember I went to bed that night and I had this void, like, I wish I wouldn't have said that. And I hope he still does. But he didn't know. At that point, I had already had a lot of sexual abuse in my background. So his hugs, his kiss at night, which was just totally appropriate and beautiful, were the only times I had had affection that was not distorted. And so I'm thinking of the fathers who, even as their girls become teenagers and you're in that awkward stage because she's becoming a woman, let me just say, she needs your appropriate physical touch and affection. Because I went on, I was so promiscuous. You talk about this in the book of even some of the signs of possible father wounds and our needs not being met. But dads, like, your little girls need this from you in an appropriate way.
8: Yeah, I actually read a book, Bringing Up Girls, by Dr. James Dobson, and he talks about that. He talks about the awkwardness and fathers not wanting to touch their daughters or hug their daughters because they are starting to look like a woman.
9: Right.
8: And so there's a little bit of uncomfort with that. But that is the time.
9: That is the time.
8: More so than when they're little. Yes, do it when they're little. But when they are teenagers and they're developing, you know, and they're turning to the opposite sex to find them and to give them the value and the affirmation, when a daughter has received that from her father and she gets a subpar comment or statement from a male, she can easily say, I don't need it.
9: Yes.
8: I don't need that.
7: I've got it.
8: I've already got it. My dad already told me who I am.
9: Yes.
8: I already know that I'm beautiful. I already know that I'm confident.
7: It's like I've said it this way, you're driving your car and you've got a full gas tank. You drive by a gas station, you don't stop. But when you're almost on empty, you're pulling in and you get in trouble, like you said. And let me just add this. Boys need it from their dad, too.
8: Exactly.
7: Not just daughters. A hug, affection in an appropriate way, a look that says, I believe in you and I see you and you've got what it takes.
9: And if a father's not at home, a grandfather too.
6: Yeah. Right. That's right. You know, life is how life is and families are not perfect. And these parents or parental figures that we've set on pedestals because we love them. They're our parents, you know?
7: Yeah.
6: They're our parents. We see no flaws. They're our parents. But when you get old enough, you can say, well, my dad was a great provider. He was not affectionate. My dad was affectionate, but he wasn't attentive and he didn't come to that volleyball game. Or my dad was a leader in church, but he was absent when he came home. He watched TV all day. He never asked me about my day. Or my dad had an affair. Or my dad hit my mom. Or he called her a name. Or for the most of the time, he was even. But when, every now and then, he would get upset and fly off at the handle. And he never hit anybody. He never cursed. But it scared me because I'm sensitive. You know, when you get older, you're able to, hopefully, prayerfully, with counseling and some help, you're able to look at it holistically and with balance and say, this is true, but this is also true. And this is how it has impacted me in my life.
9: Hey, we're hearing from many pastors that couples in their churches aren't falling apart, but they're not really truly connecting either. And there's this quiet drift happening.
7: And I know you see it happen because we see it happen every week. And you know, marriages need support without making things complicated. If you've thought about running a marriage or parenting event, but didn't want to build everything from scratch, this is one of the simplest ways to do it.
9: So when you purchase 10 or more workbooks, you'll get the full video-based study included, plus planning support.
7: Here's what you do. 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And that's one word, STRONGFAMILIES. Now, how did you heal? I know we're all still on our journey, but you've got some closure.
6: I have gotten some closure, and then there's some more things that opened up.
7: That's how it goes.
6: You know, when you're writing a book, it's kind of like right before you birth the book, baby.
9: Oh, yeah.
6: I was like, I don't even know why I'm writing this book in the first place. I don't know if I believe this anymore. I'm just keeping it 100. That's where I was. But a friend of mine pointed out about this book, and I wasn't even intentional in doing that, that the title says overcoming. And the ing is present progressive, which means it's happening right now.
7: In
6: I'm in the
7: time.
6: Process of overcoming.
7: And there in is, the future.
6: Yes, it's not a period. And so I want to preface anything I say from this point forward with the fact that ing is present progressive. I don't want anyone to feel like I'm not far enough, or I'm just starting out, or I'm too far gone, or there's nothing God can do with me, or look at all these wounds. If you've identified, I got trust wounds and love wounds and affirmation wounds and security wounds. I'm completely jacked up. There is nothing that God can do with me. I want to bring you back to the ING. I'm still in the ING state, but some of the tools that I've used, definitely that forgiveness letter was really powerful for me, and prayer and counseling. I think there's something to be said about having someone who is clinically trained that is outside of your circle of friends, and they're paid to keep your information confidential that can provide insight into your life. Counseling is about $150 a session, so that may be overwhelming. I would say start with your church. I actually did that with my church. I'm fortunate that my church had a program. It's called Renew. So it's not available to the public, but it is a merge of psychology and Christianity, which I think is so needed. So you look at things like your traumatic childhood experiences, and you look at your wounds, your family of origin, and then you begin to trek through like your dominant
9: thoughts. And you do a process called cognitive behavioral therapy, where you identify the thoughts that are driving your behavior. The natural tendency is to say, I am going to change my behavior. You can't do that. You have to change your thoughts, and then your thoughts will automatically change your behavior. But we can't change our own thoughts because we're not God. So you have to turn to the Word of God. I'm thinking about, what is it, Romans chapter 12:2, you know, do not conform to the patterns of this world, but be transformed by the renewing of your mind. You renew your mind with the Word of God. So the blend of the cognitive therapy and the Word of God is identifying what is the dominant thought that is driving this behavior. I must perform to feel loved. I must be told that I'm pretty to feel beautiful. I must drive the relationships in order to feel important and feel loved. Just identifying those apart from the Word of God might not be enough, because they can sound like truth. That's where you need the Bible. That's where you need to pray and spend time with the Lord. The Holy Spirit is a wonderful counselor, and he will say, that's not true. Over time, year one, that's not true. Year two, that's not true. Year three, that's not true. Year four, that's not true. Year five, you're like, hey, I think that's not true. That's how it's been for me. But it's been a roller coaster, you know, where you see growth and change. And then you go back around the wheel and you're like, have I changed at all?
10: It's so funny you say that. I was talking to a woman not too long ago about, she said, I know you've gone through and healed from sexual abuse. I said, healing, because the first time I really dug down deep, I thought, there it is. I'm free. I'm done. And then it resurfaced and I thought, what is this? Lord, I thought this was done. I gave it to you. I thought you healed it. And I feel like he's so gracious in giving us pieces of it that we can stomach.
9: Because we can't handle, we can't handle all of it.
10: We can't handle it all at once.
9: It's too much.
10: And so that's why when we get married, new things arise. When we have kids, something arises. And so God just continues. He's so gracious, isn't he? In his healing.
9: And when you're talking, that brings to mind my favorite scripture, Philippians 1:6, that says, being confident in this, that he who has begun a great work, he started it, shall be faithful to complete it until the day of Christ Jesus. So as long as we're on that continuum, if I'm not where I'm supposed to be, or if I haven't gotten to where I want to be emotionally and mentally, it's okay. I'm tracking towards perfection. I will be perfected. You know, so I offer that as encouragement. I thought that too. I'm kind of a check it off
10: Me
9: the
10: too.
9: Box type of person.
10: Done. Did that.
9: Like healing, boom, we got that. Praise God. Okay, what's next? What are we having for dinner? That's not reality. And also, that's not comforting. It is not comforting in the church when we do that to people, like, oh, you're still grieving your divorce. Wow. Isn't God good all the time? All the time God is good. Why are you sad? Because we have the fullness of joy over here.
10: As we talked yesterday.
7: If you have more faith, you'll have our joy.
10: For the people that are in the thing that we talked about, like, I don't want to deal with it. You said it's like a snake in the corner. I would say, and I bet you would say this too, Kia, isn't God so gracious that he gives us what we can handle in the moment? He's not going to overwhelm you. It can feel like that at times emotionally, but he's so gracious that he's right there with us.
9: It's so true. I'm in a season of, I say that I'm in a character building season. That's what I give people, because I know they can handle that. And they probably can't handle everything else. So I always say,
7: that season's never going to end.
10: Dave, I feel like God dealt with you. Like, yours was pretty quick, though. Well, I shouldn't say quick. I feel like God did so much healing in you as you journeyed through your forgiveness with your dad.
7: Yeah, but
10: I mean, it's still a few
7: years.
10: Like
7: you're just saying, it's still triggered. I still was doing ridiculous things to try and get seen. And everything you just said about the lies or the beliefs or the statements you live your whole life believing, I need to perform to be loved. If you don't know what those are, that's why it's so critical, like a counselor or somebody to help you identify, these are the statements that are not true, but you've lived with that have led you to bad behaviors.
6: Because
7: like you said, we don't connect the behaviors to, there's a root.
6: Right.
7: And that root is a thinking root, and God's the only one that can change that by the word of God. So I literally, as a preacher, I literally went on stage with a extension cord wrapped around me and said, here's what we do. I'm good. And it's like, no, this is plugged in somewhere. You got to go back.
6: And figure
7: out. You got to find out what that is and then say, God, I need you to do work there. So I think I'm still in it. I think we all are.
6: Yeah.
7: It never ends. But yeah, God has done an amazing healing for me. And I think he's then said, I want to use that to heal others. Tell your story. Like you're telling your story.
10: Yeah. So, Kia, I'm thinking about your dad after writing this book. Did he read it?
6: No.
10: Well, what does he think even about the title?
6: Sure. Well, you know, the book is like 95% Kia and maybe 5% dad. And so I sent an e-copy of the book to my mom. She read the whole thing and actually went through the exercises. And then with my dad, I knew he wasn't going to read it. So I fly 800 miles to Texas. That's my hometown. And I go and pick my dad up and take him to a Mexican restaurant. I pull out my little pink laptop, because that's where my book was at the time, in between some chips and some salsa. And I'm like, Dad, you know, I want to read my book to you. And so I read a little bit, and he said, yep, that's the way it happened. My dad has a thick Creole accent. And so then I read a little bit more, and I was like, are you okay with that? And he said, yep, that's the way it happened. And so then I read a little bit more, and I get to the part where my dad wasn't there for anything. He missed every volleyball game. He never interrogated my date. He never took me to a football game. He didn't do this. He didn't do that. And I look up, and I'm getting ready to say, Dad, are you okay with that? And tears are streaming down his face. And he says, you know, I owe you and your mother an apology because alcoholism robbed me of my life. And I sat there, you know, just stunned, because I wasn't expecting, I wasn't prepared. And I saw the remorse. I saw the awareness of what alcoholism had done to not only him, but to me. You know, and I'd never seen that. But I think the beauty in that moment was that, one, I didn't need him to say that. I was at peace. And two, that God had showed me my own depravity.
10: Yeah.
6: Because when he said it, my response could have been, well, you're darn right. You know, you're exactly right. But what I said was, it's okay, Dad. You know, we all have things that we got to work through. And that,
10: what a grace moment
6: it was. And I'm so glad I didn't miss it. I could have flubbed it completely. I could have destroyed him had I not been changed by the transformative power of Jesus Christ. Had my life not been dipped in the blood of Christ Jesus, I could have crushed him. But thanks be to God, you know, I realized in that moment, you and your dad are on an even playing field. His battle was alcoholism. Your battle was insecurity, low self-esteem, lying. Or, you know, that was your battle. But we all got them.
10: We all got them.
6: Battles. And so I'm grateful for that moment. And today we have a working relationship. Not perfect, but working.
10: Let me ask you, for the person who has blown it, maybe they had that conversation, they didn't let their parent off the hook. What would you say to them now? Because they're thinking, oh, I did blow it. I gave them everything. I let them have it.
6: That's the beauty of the cross. It's like second chance after second chance after second chance after second chance. It's never final. Even with the forgiveness letter, I've had people write forgiveness letters to their fathers who are dead and gone, six feet under. You can still get your heart right. And certainly if your parents are still living, I heard this quote that said, if your parents die, they're still your parents. You know, no matter what type of father or mother they are, when they're gone, they are gone. And you want
10: want to make sure that you did everything. What does the Bible say? Make every effort to keep the peace with one another, to live in peace with one another. Do your part. Do your part and trust that God will do his.
7: I would end today saying, for you today, it starts. I don't even know how you ended up listening today. Maybe you listen every day. Maybe somebody handed you this. I think God's been speaking the last 2 days to somebody that's journeying like we have with this father wound. And I would say this, get on your knees right now and pray and say, God, I can't do this. I need your help. And then number two, start the letter. Just start the letter. You may not finish it today. Start it. Start the journey. Say, God, help me go on this journey. At the end of this journey, and we haven't even used this word yet, but we all know it because we felt it. There's freedom.
10: Yes.
7: There is freedom. You're in bondage. Unforgiveness, bitterness, revenge, vengeance. The Lord says, vengeance is mine. He's got this. You're in bondage, and I've been in that bondage, and you cannot become the man or woman God wants you to become. He's created you to be, and this holds you. The day I forgave my dad, I didn't know it at that moment. I was finally free to sort of step into the man and husband and dad and create a legacy I could never do. It started the day I forgave my dad, and it's still journeying, and you need to take that journey today. All right, what a great day with Kia Stevens talking about father wounds.
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Good morning. You're listening to Spirit Radio. I'm Tara. That was Jamie McDonald with Ain't No Way. I am so glad you were with me this morning. Chad is on his epic trip with his son, and we hope that he is having a fantastic time. Well, here's Crowder with Still. Still got

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I'm Tara, and this is Spirit Radio. Have you met your great-grandparents? Did you ever have the opportunity to meet them? They say only 31% of people has ever met a great-grandparent. I had the privilege of meeting not only my great-grandparent, but also my great-great-grandparent. And then my great-grandmother was still alive when my oldest daughter was born. But what about your family? Did you have the privilege of meeting a great-grandparent? If you did, I would love to know. 877-530-5388. And if you have a picture, a generational picture of four or more generations alive at once, I would love to see it. The number is 877-530-5388. Here's For King and Country now.

0: That was Tyrion with Testimony here on Spirit Radio. I'm Tara, and I've been talking about great-grandparents. So I remember when I was very little, like preschool age, my great-grandma used to babysit me while my mom was at work. My mom was very young and a single mom. And my favorite thing that she would make me was poached egg on toast. Still to this day, if I'm having a bad day or I'm feeling sorry for myself, I will make that because it takes me right back to being at my great grandmother's kitchen. She had this saying she loved to say. She'd say, you know, somebody would tell her something that they thought was funny and she'd say, you know, you have to get up pretty early in the morning to get one over on me. And she was like 4'6". On a good day, she was the tiniest little Italian woman you've ever met, but she was wonderful. And I have so many good memories of her. Did you know your great grandparent? Only 31% of people in the United States are, maybe in the world, I didn't actually check that statistics very clearly. 31% of people have ever met a great grandparent. Have you met yours? 877-530-5388. Share your wonderful stories of the great grandparents if you had the honor of meeting them.
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0: That was Jeremy Camp, Anxious Heart, here on Spirit Radio. I'm Tara, and I just made myself a cup of coffee for the first time in a couple of months. I had to stay away from coffee. I was having some tummy issues, but they're resolved. And as I took my very first sip, I remembered why I loved it so much. And I thought, you know, everybody loves their coffee, but everybody loves their coffee in a very specific way. How do you take yours? I had a friend say, I want a coffee Klingons would drink before going into battle. You remember the Klingons from Star Trek? I like a little cream in my coffee. Coconut creamer is actually my favorite. But how do you like your coffee? Share with me your very favorite coffee creation for the morning. I'd love to try it. 877-530-5388.
1: 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'Cause my car.

0: That was Pat Barrett with I've Got a Fire. I'm Tara, and this is Spirit Radio. So if you're looking for something to watch with your kids over the summer, Netflix has the animated movie David, and Phil Wickham plays the voice of the adult King David. I think it's so cool that this is a number one hit on Netflix right now. There are so many families that and kids that grow up without knowing any of the stories of the Bible, any of the illustrations that God uses to just share how broken we are as humans and how His grace conquers all. Well, David is a perfect example of that. And if you haven't watched it yet, it is playing on Netflix, and it has a 98% rating of family friendly. Phil Wickham voices the adult King David. I haven't seen it yet, but I think that might be my next movie night choice.
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That was Caleb and John with Finished. I'm Tara here on Spirit Radio. I woke up this morning feeling pretty stressed. I didn't have like a tangible reason to feel stressed. It's just like I woke up with a weight on my shoulders. And as I prayed, I was reminded that God is in control. So today, if I feel stressed over something that I can't change, or if I feel stressed like today over something unnamed, I'm going to remind myself that God is in control. You know, the Bible says, do not be anxious about anything, but in everything by prayer and supplication with thanksgiving, let your requests be made known to God. And the peace of God, which surpasses all understanding, will guard your hearts and your minds in Christ Jesus. That's Philippians 4:6-7. It says, I know the plans I have for you, declares the Lord, plans for welfare and not for evil, to give you a future and a hope. That's Jeremiah 29:11. So if you feel stressed out about something that you can't change, just try to remember, take a deep breath, and remember that God is in control. Yeah.

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2: I've heard people say that we pray to connect with God. 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This is Jim Franklin, the senior pastor at Cornerstone Church in Fresno. 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But when I'm with her, all I have to do is talk to her. I think we forget that God is always with us. He'll never leave us. He'll never forsake us. Instead of praying to connect with Him, maybe we should just pray from our connection with Him. 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

That was Blanca with Ryan Ellis here on Spirit Radio. I'm Tara, and I just wanted to remind you that coming up in 6 minutes, it's time for the Kids. It's Tuesday, which means it's time for Tuesday Trivia. So get ready, put your thinking caps on. I've got trivia for you coming right up. And I'm clear.

0: You're listening to Spirit Radio. I'm Tara, and it is time. It's Tuesday, which means it's Tuesday trivia on For the Kids. All right, we've got some animal trivia today, and this one I did not know. Now, I knew that flamingos stand on one leg, but do you know why flamingos stand on one leg? The answer is to stay cool. To stay cool. I honestly, if I'm being honest, I thought it was that's like how they nap was on one leg. And I thought they were just showing off, but apparently it keeps them cool. I don't understand it, but that's how God created them. Flamingos stand on one leg to stay cool. We hope you have a fantastic day today, whatever you are doing out there in the wild. Thank you so much for listening to Spirit Radio.
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0: to, I pray.
1: Hope for the whole Central Valley. This is Spirit Radio. I'm Tara, and I have our verse of the week. It's John 14, verse 6. It says, Jesus said unto him, I am the way and the truth and the life. No one comes to the Father except through

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1: I'm Tara here at Spirit Radio, and we've all had high school yearbooks, and we all wrote funny, engaging, or what we thought at the time were cool quotes and things in our yearbook. But one guy is going totally viral online right now because 6 years ago in his senior yearbook, his senior quote was Knicks in six, 2026 NBA Finals. And it turns out that he is right. And everybody is freaking out that he wrote this in his yearbook. And then 6 years later, he was right. So Knicks in six worked for him. What about you? Did you write anything in your yearbook that has since come true? Or did you write anything that was cringeworthy? I had a friend who would write, have a good summer, but like hags and just hags in every yearbook all the time. And when I had coffee with her a few years ago, that was something we laughed about a lot. She was like, you know, it is kind of a prediction because now in our mid 40s, sometimes we feel like hags. And it was a really fun conversation about who we thought we would be when we were 12 and 13 and who we have become. I just want to say that giving my life to Christ was the best, most unexpected thing I have ever done with my life. But what about you? What about your predictions or your future thoughts did you write down in your yearbooks?
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You're listening to Spirit Radio. I'm Tara, and I'm so thankful you're with me this morning. Here's Lauren Daigle with Let It Be a Hallelujah.

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That was Elevation Worship with Alleluia here on Spirit Radio. I'm Tara. Guess what happened? So you remember when the person stole and ate the banana from that art exhibit and it was like a huge deal? Well, it's happened again. Somebody took the banana and ate it. And the banana was, they're saying, worth $120,000. I don't know. Art is so subjective. But this banana was part of a famous art piece called The Comedian. And this being the second time somebody has done this, I'm assuming that from now on they're going to need to put this particular art piece behind glass. But I wasn't really thinking about art when I was thinking about this story. What I was thinking about was somebody stole and ate somebody else's banana. They didn't bring that banana to the museum. At one time when I first started working at my church, I got my lunch stolen. I had put it in the fridge. It wasn't, I mean, it's embarrassing to tell you, but it was a Lunchable and an apple. And I had it in a plastic Save Mart bag. And when I went to go eat my lunch in the afternoon, it was gone. And all day, I'm like, I thought this only happened in the movies. I did not realize that people actually stole other people's lunch. Turns out, nobody stole my lunch. Somebody, an overzealous person, decided they were going to clean out the fridge. And I guess my lunch in its little Save Mart plastic bag looked like trash. So it got thrown in the trash, not eaten. But have you ever had anything stolen? My lunch definitely wasn't worth $120,000 like that banana. It was probably worth $550, but I still went without food for the day. But what about you? Have you ever had lunch stolen out of your lunch, like, refrigerator? And if you did, what did you do about it? Text me and let me know. 877-530-5388. I know if anybody was going to steal my lunch here at Spirit, it would hands down be Chad or Marina. Oh, wow.

0: That was Carly Ann Taylor with Why Should I Worry? This is Spirit Radio. I'm Tara. Did you know that Ryan Stevenson is coming to the Central Valley? He's going to be in Visalia at Legacy Church on July 23rd. If you'd like to grab tickets to see this amazing show, you can head over to spirit889.com.
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2: And everything I'm about to say, I support all these things. So don't think I'm being a negative toward any particular group of people. People said, I have marital problems. This is why I know a good counselor. I believe in counselors. I got marital problems. I know a good lawyer. I believe in lawyers. I'm sick. Well, I know a good doctor I can refer you to. I got financial problems. I know a sharp financial advisor. I believe in them too. But here's the one I believe in more. It's Jesus. What I want to be able to say with authority in the Church of Jesus Christ is there's enough power in the presence of God that we believe in and stand on, that when you come here with something that men cannot have, does not have an answer for you in, that God can step in to work miracles in your life.
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1: I'm Tara, and this is Spirit Radio. Have you met your great-grandparents? Did you ever have the opportunity to meet them? They say only 31% of people has ever met a great-grandparent. I had the privilege of meeting not only my great-grandparent, but also my great-great-grandparent. And then my great-grandmother was still alive when my oldest daughter was born. But what about your family? Did you have the privilege of meeting a great-grandparent? If you did, I would love to know. 877-530-5388. And if you have a picture, a generational picture of four or more generations alive at once, I would love to see it. The number is 877-530-5388.

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I'm Tara, and I've been talking about great grandparents. So I remember when I was very little, like preschool age, my great grandma used to babysit me while my mom was at work. My mom was very young and a single mom. And

0: in the morning to get one over on me. And she was like 4'6". On a good day, she was the tiniest little Italian woman you've ever met, but she was wonderful. And I have so many good memories of her. Did you know your great grandparent? Only 31% of people in the United States are, maybe in the world, I didn't actually check that statistics very clearly, 31% of people have ever met a great grandparent. Have you met yours? 877-530-5388. Share your wonderful stories of the great grandparents if you had the honor of meeting them.
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I'm Tara here on Spirit Radio. I woke up this morning feeling pretty stressed. I didn't have like a tangible reason to feel stressed. It's just like I woke up with a weight on my shoulders. And as I prayed, I was reminded that God is in control. So today, if I feel stressed over something that I can't change, or if I feel stressed like today over something unnamed, I'm going to remind myself that God is in control. You know, the Bible says, do not be anxious about anything, but in everything by prayer and supplication with thanksgiving, let your requests be made known to God. And the peace of God, which surpasses all understanding, will guard your hearts and your minds in Christ Jesus. That's Philippians 4, 6 through 7. It says, I know the plans I have for you, declares the Lord, plans for welfare and not for evil, to give you a future and a hope. That's Jeremiah 29:11. So if you feel stressed out about something that you can't change, just try to remember, take a deep breath, and remember that God is in control.

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I'm Tara here at Spirit Radio. So pets always know the exact wrong time to demand attention. So in Rome, Italy, there was a dramatic play going on of Romeo and Juliet. It was a ballet production. And in the final, most tragic scene where Romeo dies, a local cat wandered onto the stage. And instead of leaving, it stole the show by walking around the set. It went up to Romeo when he was laying on the ground and started playing with his hair, like rabbit kicking the actor's head. And I can't even imagine. It would be so funny, but in such a dramatic point in the scene, it would be very frustrating too. Pets just know the exact wrong time, and it's always hilarious, and it's really hard not to find it endearing, even when it's frustrating. Has there been a time where your cat or dog or bird or hamster, for that matter, has completely ruined a serious moment and stolen the show? Text me and let me know, 877-530-5388. Sometimes.

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0: That was Ryan Stevenson with This I Know. I am Tara here at Spirit Radio, and I'm going to be at that concert, the Ryan Stevenson concert at Legacy Church here in Visalia on July 23rd. If you'd like to join me, you can head over to spirit889.com for tickets. All right, I've got a question, and it's probably going to be pretty polarizing, but one of my children, first of all, the audacity of our children, right? And the older they get, the more audacious their statements are. My daughter the other night said, and I quote, "I do not understand why people get so worked up about Coke versus Pepsi. I think they taste the same." What? What? Wholeheartedly disagree. I think there's a huge difference between Coke and Pepsi. I'm a Pepsi girl. I don't know if it's because I grew up in California or what. I prefer Pepsi. It feels bubblier to me. It's a little bit sweeter. It's not quite as strong of a cola flavor that Coke has. But I feel like across the board, whether you're a Pepsi person or a Coke person, you understand that there's a fundamental difference. But then there's my daughter. She went rogue and she's like, "It's not that big of a deal." So do you agree with her or do you agree with me? And if you agree with me, which one is your favorite? Do you prefer Pepsi or Coke? Now I need to know if other people feel the way she feels or if she's just insane. Text me and let me know, 877-530-5388. You can also use the shout out function on your Spirit Media app, but one way or the other, are you a Coke or a Pepsi person? And do you think there's a difference?
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1: I find it's always the lie that is loudest. 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It's never the one who is shouting, shouting. 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

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I'm Marina. It can be really easy to package the story of Easter and really only think about it when it's Easter time, because the story's everywhere, the movies, the songs. But year round, every single day, we need to remember the sacrifice that Jesus made for us, because as much as he went through, as brutal as it was, if he had to do it all over again, he would, because he

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I'm Marina. I have a new pet peeve, and I'm sure you just are so excited to hear about it. Look, I was flying, you know, cross country this last week. And one thing I noticed whenever I needed to grab like a cold water, or if I wanted just like a Coke Zero or just a Celsius, every time I went to grab a drink, it was not cold. Like it was a little cold. And I'm just thinking, I'd put it down and I'd try to grab another one. And I'm thinking, oh, they must like restock these all the time. And I didn't piece it together until I was flying home. And my layover was in San Francisco, and I went through the airport to try it because I need some water. Like I just want some ice cold water. And I go to grab waters and they're not cold. And I realized I started looking like a mad woman, I'm sure, because I started grabbing drinks and all of them were not cold. So this must be a thing at all airports. They purposely do not keep the beverages at a freezing temperature. I don't know why. Maybe there's some science behind it. If you know why that's the case, please tell me. Text me at 877-530-5388. Obadiah from the night show noticed it too. And so we were messaging each other like, this is ridiculous. In this day and age, why can't we just have a cold drink when we're at the airport? I don't understand this at all. So it is one of life's great mysteries that now also is one of my greatest pet peeves.

0: I'm Marina, and it is time for New Snack News. This is a time where I share what delicious new eats and treats are available at your local stores or fast food places. Coffee Mate has come out with two dirty soda creamers. The first one is coconut lime, and it's meant to be added with Dr. Pepper. And then the other one is orange cream pop, which is meant to be added to orange crush soda. As if I need another reason to drink a Dr. Pepper, I've actually had the coconut lime, and it's really, really good. So if you're looking for that, it can be found only at Walmart. So that's the only store that's going to be carrying them. They're not huge containers. They're only 8 fluid ounces. I know people that are going to go through like 20 of these in one shot. Let me know if you're interested in making your own dirty sodas, or if you have, let me know. Text me at 877-530-5388.
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3: 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Owner Mike Rodriguez leaves you with the verse from Colossians 3:23, which says, "Whatever you do, work heartily as for the Lord and not for men."
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Spirit Radio. I'm Marina, and it's time for Taco Tuesday. This is the time where I share we can get some delicious tacos in the Central Valley, and I will never run out of content for this spot because there are so many great places to go between Fresno and Bakersfield. Now, I'm going to go to the city of Tulare for this one. Tacos y Tortas, number 4. It's on Cross in Tulare. I have been there a handful of times. Their abulada is so delicious, and their carnitas. I love their carnitas there. So if you want to try a new place out and you happen to be in Tulare, check out Tacos y Tortas, number 4 on Cross, and then let me know what you think. If you have any suggestions for other restaurants I should check out for Taco Tuesday, let me know. 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

0: I'm Marina, and Taylor, Madison, and Logan Kane from the band Kane. If you didn't know, they're siblings, and some of their kids are the same ages, and they decided to help the kids continue to build a relationship with each other. They put them all on the same little t-ball team, and the band sponsors the team. So they have these orange shirts that have Kane on them, and then they're called the Kane Crushers. I just think that is the cutest thing I've ever seen. I think more bands need to adopt these little random softball teams, because it'd be hilarious to see Kane go against Crowder.
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I'm Marina. It is time for another Hot Lunch Hot Take. This is the time where I share my opinion about something. Might be a little polarizing, but it is always in good fun. Okay, I traveled by plane this last week, and this thing kept happening, and I never understand it. The minute the plane lands and the gate comes up, people just feel this need to jump up, flood the aisles, start opening the compartments, grabbing their bags, and I'm just like, why? We have probably a good 5 to 10 minutes of still having to wait to officially get off the plane. Why do people do this? Sit down and wait your turn. It doesn't make anything go by faster. You know what it does? It makes me uncomfortable because I like sitting in the aisle and I've got somebody's posterior near my face because they couldn't wait an extra 5 minutes. It's just so annoying. I can't stand it. This is more of a pet peeve than a hot take. I understand it, but there is no reason to stand up until we are actually able to get off the plane. Okay. It felt good to get out, you know? Let me know if you feel the same way. Text me at 877-530-5388.

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1: Here on Spirit Radio, I'm Marina. Thanks to everyone who texted in about my hot lunch hot take earlier. If you missed it, I talked about how I am forever annoyed whenever I'm flying. And the minute the plane lands, people want to jump up, fill up the aisles, and grab their bags when we can't even get off the plane for maybe another 5 or 10 minutes. So a few of you texted in and agreed with me. And then some of you said, well, what if they got a connecting flight? Here's how we fix that, okay? We just take note of who needs to get off the plane first because they're connecting flights or probably happening within 10, 15, 20 minutes and they got to run across the airport. That's fine. Let them get up. But everyone else, no, you guys are just a bunch of chismosos and want to get off the plane as fast as you can. Anyway, thanks for hearing me out, guys.
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0: from our connection with God. This is Jim Franklin, the senior pastor at Cornerstone Church in Fresno. When I'm not with my wife and I want to talk to her, I've got to connect with her through the phone. But when I'm with her, all I have to do is talk to her. I think we forget that God is always with us. He'll never leave us. He'll never forsake us. Instead of praying to connect with Him, maybe we should just pray from our connection with Him. It's out of the spirit of adoption that we cry, Abba, Father. Just like that old song says, He's as close as the mention of His name. I'd love for you to connect with us at Cornerstone Church in downtown Fresno. Service times are Sunday morning, 9 and 11 a.m. For more information about all of our ministries, go to our website, cornerstonefresno.com. I'd like to see you in church this Sunday.
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0: praise.
1: I'm Marina. It is time for our midday pep talk. We are officially halfway through the day, which means this is a time where you and I can sit down, take a breath, and get ready to take on the second half of the day. It can be really intimidating to be around people you don't know. And I just went through this last week. I went to a conference. This is my third time going to this conference. And I normally keep myself busy with a lot of artist interviews. And this year I didn't do that on purpose because I wanted to network more. I wanted to meet new people. And as time was building up to get to the event, I was so nervous, friend. Have you ever felt just like that? It's almost like you feel like you're back in high school again or middle school, and you're just thinking the enemy just starts getting in your head and starts your insecurities start flaring up, and it's you haven't even gone to the thing yet, and you've already made up in your mind that it's going to be bad and no one's going to like you and you're going to sound dumb and all these things. Well, that's how I was feeling, and I honestly wanted to fly home, and I just felt the Holy Spirit saying to me, go outside your room, go walk around, go meet somebody. And I pulled myself together and I was like, okay, I'm going to do it. And guess what? I met some really awesome people and God opened up some great opportunities for me to meet and talk and chat with different folks. And it was such an amazing week. And it happened because I trusted God's call on me. And it can be really nerve-wracking to do that. It can be really scary to step outside your box and meet new people. But that's the only way we meet people. The enemy likes to isolate us. And there's a difference between I need to be, you know, alone and meditate in God's word and fill my cup up in that way versus being isolated and not speaking to people and not growing and not learning. And the enemy loves when it's the latter because then he can get in there and mess with their heads. So I just want to encourage you to go meet someone new this week, whether it's someone at work or at church or, you know, just saying an extra hello to your barista as they hand you a coffee, ask how they're doing. You know, just start opening yourself up more for friendships and for relationship, and you will be very surprised at how God meets you in those places.

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1: Fun fact about Matthew West, he enjoys flour tortillas instead of corn tortillas for his tacos. 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
0: 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'Cause my

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1: Andrew Rip with I Do It Again on Spirit Radio. I'm Marina. So I got a message a couple nights ago from the gal that does my nails, and she said she's going to be going to a new shop. She sent me the link to where I can book my next appointment. I'm like, perfect. Thank you so much. Because let me tell you something. If that woman had left without telling me anything, I would have used every resource available to me to find her, because she is the best nail person I've had in forever. And so, yes, thank you for telling me. I appreciate that. So I got to ask the question, do you have a favorite hairstylist, nail tech, eyebrow tech, barber, car detailer? Is there someone that you get services from that you're like, I need to know where they're going to be because they are my person? If so, let me know. If not, please don't judge me. I don't have kids. You know, this is my thing. I'm a grown up and I don't have children, so I spend money on myself. Okay.

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0: grateful for you.
1: I'm Marina, and it's time for... Now that's funny. The internet is full of hilarious GIFs, memes, comments, and it is my job to share them with you. These are coming from an Instagram account called Live from Snack Time, and it's teachers that capture moments that their students say hilarious things and they tweet them. So I got a couple that I want to share with you. The first one is from Landon, who is 11 years old, and they say, "It feels really good to throw pickles out of your window when you're driving if you have a bad day." I guess I'm going to start driving with pickles because Landon said so. Oh, this one comes from a 2-year-old that says, "I don't need boys. I need pizza." Amen, sister. Oh, man. All right. Last one. This is from Gideon, who's 7 years old. And it says, oh, man. He says, "Don't worry. Sometimes I have mystery sadness, too." Oh, man. From the mouth of babes. That's what I'm going to start calling it when I just feel sad out of nowhere. I'm just going to call it mystery sadness. Okay, I got to do one more. Okay, one more. Last one. This is from a 6-year-old. They say, "I make bad choices when I'm tired." Amen. So true. Now that's funny.
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I'm Marina. You are never alone, my friend. God is with you always, and you also have a family here at Spirit Radio that's ready to pray with you whenever you need it. 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

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You can take it with you wherever you go. You can sync it to your car. You can take it with you while you go for a walk. You can do so many great things on the app. Just make sure you download it. Otherwise, you're missing out on all the fun.

0: I'm Marina, and that does it for me today on this Taco Tuesday, my friend. I hope you have a great rest of your day. Hope you get to relax and enjoy some cool AC. Man, I can't believe it's summertime already. I am not ready for this Central Valley heat. I will say, though, I appreciate it a lot more after being in Florida for a week because Florida is humid. It's like just walking through a sauna all the time, every time you step outside. So, you know what? Hold on. Let me be more appreciative of the Central Valley dry heat. All right. Before I pass it over to Tim Collins, let's go over this week's verse of the week. It is Jeremiah chapter 29, verse 13. It says, "You will seek me and find me when you search for me with all your heart." Once again, Jeremiah 29, verse 13. All right. That does it for me. I'll see you tomorrow. Bye.
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So many times we use acronyms, but to be honest, it's with texting. I'm Tim on the Central Valley Spirit Radio, BRB. Be right back, TTYL, talk to you later, LOL, laugh out loud. But what are some of those acronyms that you use to remember principles of faith? Here's Matthew West. What's

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0: What Grace Can Do, Cochran and Company on Spirit Radio. I'm Tim. You use acronyms all the time. You probably don't think about it, like texting, LOL. Laugh out loud, three letters that stand for three words. And we were talking about some of those that have helped you remember principles from the Bible. How about fear? False evidence appearing real. Yeah, I've heard that one many times. A couple of other ones you shared I haven't heard. I guess I should have. Frog, fully rely on God. And push, pray until something happens. I don't know. Maybe it's just my mind that works that way. Between analogies and acronyms. Maybe all that's stored in my brain.
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Before that, it was Ryan Stevenson, This I Know. 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

0: Jamie McDonald, Ain't No Way on Spirit Radio. I'm Tim. If you've ever watched cooking shows, it's not just about the flavors. It's about the presentation. It has to look pretty. And one of those things that I guess are pretty are the blade skills. See, my definition of a blade skill is not cutting myself because I'm a klutz. But as you know, blade skills means like if it's potato salad, you want them all to look kind of the same. And with coleslaw, same idea. And somebody was sharing, you know, grandma's coleslaw recipe. I guess it's legendary. And it used to take her hours because she would cut up everything by hand. Yeah. Isn't it just a food processor? Isn't that what we call it? Yeah, no. I don't care. I ain't nobody got time for that.
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2: Yeah.

It's almost as if the Weather Channel app is trying to develop a sense of humor. I'm Tim Onspear. We've got a heat advisory, of course, not a cloud in sight. So let the temperature guide how you enjoy the day. Yeah, like sitting by an air conditioner. We the Kingdom on Spirit Radio. Face down.

0: Jeremy Camp, No Survivors on Spirit Radio. We all have that family member that it feels like we fight with because at every event they want to take pictures and you just want to be left alone. And then years down the road, you're thankful that somebody took the picture. So to the picture taker that captures all the generational photos, thank you. I guess close to a third of us have a four-generation picture. Our family had one that was, I guess, incredibly rare. I didn't Google the percentage, but we actually have a five-generation picture of my granddaughter, my son, my wife, my mother-in-law, and Grampy Ted, who at the time was 97 years old. And again, to the picture takers that make it happen and deal with people like me. Thank you.
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It's exactly what Jordan Felice did. It's Beloved on the Central Valley's Spirit Radio.

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I'm yours. It's Blanca and Ryan Ellis on the Central Valley Spirit Radio. I'm Tim, and I've got your verse of the week. You can find it in John 14, verse 6. Jesus said unto him, I am the way, the truth, and the life. No one comes to the Father except through me. Tasha Layton. You can't

0: Elevation Worship, Alleluia, on the Central Valley Spirit Radio. I'm Tim. If you've been in a relationship with God for a while, you notice, well, he keeps you on your toes, right? He mixes things up. And, you know, when you're reading in the Old Testament, Samuel almost missed David. Why? Well, because he was looking for somebody that kind of looked like King Saul. And then this nugget of knowledge is dropped in 1 Samuel 16:7. Humans do not see what the Lord sees, for humans see what is visible, but the Lord sees the heart. And sometimes when you're looking for God and direction, you got to remember to stop looking for the next and remind yourself that God could be doing something new, and it may not look like anything you've seen before.
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0: Matt Maher, gonna be all right on Spirit Radio. I'm Tim. I gotta tell you what, if you have ever done something live, there's just something to it, right? It's a rush, like right now. I'm talking with you. If I do something dumb, it lives in infamy. And I was blown away by a Russian ballet performer. They were doing Romeo and Juliet, and there's a scene where one of the characters dies. It is the tragic final scene. Hopefully I'm not ruining that for you. And a cat walks onto the stage while Romeo is dead on his back. And the cat's like, no, this is the time I'm going to purr, and I'm going to wander around your head, and I'm going to snuggle. And then finally it meanders over to the props. And credit to the guy, he never moved. Credit to the guy, apparently he's not like me, because I'm allergic to cats. I totally would have ruined the final scene.
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I'm Tim on Spirit Radio. You never know what God is going to do in your life. For Emily Blunt, she was doing some audition for a Dragonfly movie, and that's what happened. The folks at Fox were like, yeah, we got this other movie, Devil Wears Prada. You want to try out and see if you get it? And, well, it changed her life. You just never know, do you? Brandon Lake, Spirit Radio. Sometimes

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1: How long did it take you to truly understand and embrace God's grace for you? In fact, maybe you're still on that journey. I'll tell you this much. It really is amazing. Phil Wickham on the Central Valley Spirit Radio.

0: Wait for me. It's Zach Williams and Ben Fuller with Spirit Radio. I'm Tim. World Cup, of course, is going on right now. And it was a great story coming out of Kansas City near Arrowhead Stadium. I believe that's where the Chiefs play and where the soccer games are being held as well. And, of course, in each bracket, is that what you call it? Pod? Group? They have teams from different nations. And so a local Christian radio station took out a huge billboard. And all it says was, Jesus loves you, with the station identifier. But what they did is, they put it in the native tongue of every single team there. Just a brilliant idea. And we talked about the fact that the World Cup could be something that God uses to reach people that in their own nation, maybe Jesus can't even be talked about.
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